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4: Welcome back to The Big Question right here on CNA 938. And today we are asking you, would you trust a driverless taxi to get you where you need to go safely?
5: Yeah. Would you? You asked me that already and I said, you know, maybe. And I have never been in one.
4: I am somebody who is risk adverse.
5: Okay, so you'd rather trust another
4: and because
5: human
4: I'm
5: being.
4: A driver myself, so you know, I believe in the human capabilities and the human capacities. Mm-hmm. Yeah.
5: Yeah, I'm a driver too.
4: Right.
5: But you know, I don't know. I've never been in one, so I need to get into one of those to see what happens. What if you encounter a traffic jam with the system? Mm. Or AI be able to detect that, because you drive, so you know, you see something up ahead, you go, you know what, maybe I'll take a left turn here because if I went around this particular building, I'll get to the other side quicker.
4: So it's that human sensitivity. Mm. I feel that, I don't know. I don't know if that could be replicated.
5: Yeah.
4: For autonomous
5: I guess
4: vehicles.
5: Maybe different times require different
4: settings, configurations.
5: Yeah. Right? Yeah. Maybe. And different bookings maybe. You know, if you had luggage, maybe you would get a car that came with a driver.
4: Maybe.
5: Because the driverless guy can't help me, right?
4: Yeah. We have Mega who's chimed in. Mega says, I've never been in a driverless vehicle, but from what I've seen and read, they can be slower and more cautious on the roads. If you need to get somewhere quickly, I'm sure many riders will still prefer a human driver. Experienced PHV drivers know our roads well and sometimes know alternative routes that technology may not pick up immediately. But then Mega says, my bigger concern is jobs. We can embrace technology without blindly embracing mass adoption of driverless vehicles.
5: And we're talking about this because driverless ride hailing will soon be available here in Singapore. From 2028, service operator Waymo will start accepting bookings for rides in its self-driving cars. But when it comes to these driverless vehicles, the question of safety cannot be ignored. And even if concerns are addressed, would people even opt for that? Or would you still trust a manned vehicle more?
4: Well, let's welcome back Associate Professor Walter Thesara from the School of Business at the Singapore University of Social Sciences. And we have Dr. Samuel Cheng joining us now as well, Research Assistant Professor, Lee Kuan Yew Center for Innovative Cities at the Singapore University of Technology and Design as well. Professors, thank you for joining us this morning. I want to ask the both of you now, we've asked each other, so we will pose the big question to the both of you. Would you trust a driverless taxi to get where you need to go safely? Perhaps Professor Thesara first?
6: Definitely. I mean, I know friends who've been overseas and taken driverless cars over there as well. Generally, it's, you know, no problem with the service. When you look at the data, actually, and you look at the safety records in particular, right, the leading, driverless operators, they are a magnitude safer than human drivers. So they basically go, you know, 2, 3, 4, 5 times more miles before an accident compared to the average human driver. So from the safety viewpoint, I think there's no concern. I suppose where I probably have

0: You get to see them in your urban parks and gardens, and they're not always in the forest.
1: Why is but why have we not seen them so commonly? Are they in limited numbers? Are they very reclusive? What is the nature?
0: Spinning cobras are usually quite shy animals, and if you've seen the photo of spinning cobra, it's just like a very black, shiny snake. So when, if let's say you come across a spinning cobra, you manage to frighten it, and when it goes off into the tall grass, or if you go into a drain, it's going to be very hard to follow. And sometimes when it's in the undergrowth where it's quite dark, you can't see the snake because of its dark coloration. And spinning cobras are quite skittish. They would rather flee and leave the scene than to stay behind and threaten you with the hood up and loud noises, or start spraying the venom, because all of this is quite energy intensive. It is much easier for the cobra to just get away. So that could have what happened in the Serangoon Garden situation, where the snake probably saw the humans and it was like, you know what, I'm out of here. And then it just kind of went into hiding somewhere.
1: Because the point of the matter is, they have always been here and they are not
0: Yes.
1: in limited numbers, but they've been sticking to their areas and they're quite good at remaining shy and a bit reclusive.
0: Yes, that is true. But then again, if this spot was near some natural habitat that's going to get developed or fragmented, the animals may move out more
1: Alan,
0: towards
1: which part of
0: more urban
1: Singapore is not under
0: areas.
1: development, dummy?
0: That is true. That is true. That
1: There's
0: is
1: some form
0: very
1: of
0: true.
1: development
0: Everything is.
1: happening everywhere. And so I
0: Yes.
1: wonder if that's what this could be a signal of. Is this, if we're seeing a spitting black cobra, is it a sign or indicative that maybe it's coming out to source for food? Its habitat might have been damaged or hurt, or is this just like a stray incident where, or one-off kind of situation, you think?
0: I think it could be a one-off. So this cobra could be living within the area, the general area, and it probably moves around quite a bit looking for food, because spinning cobras, they go for rats and frogs. So what could have happened is it just so happened that this cobra was spotted by someone around this area. But I don't think it's like this cobra just dropped out of nowhere, or it moved very far to be in the park. It probably is their neighborhood cobra, for lack of a better term.
1: Look, bottom line is they don't want to interact with you either. The snake has no interest
0: Yes.
1: in interacting with you or coming to your house or going to your kitchen or anything like that. This is not that, right? I mean, it primarily, like you said, it's rodents and frogs. And I hear we've got like a lot of rats in Singapore underground.
0: Yes.
1: So cobras must be pretty well fed.
0: Yes. So cobras, pythons, they love to eat the rats. So with all of the rats, like you mentioned, living underground in the drains, it is all you can eat buffet for our snakes. So they are doing pretty well in the urban areas by eating all these rats and sometimes frogs. And it's also actually providing us with a great ecosystem service because they're helping keep our rodent numbers down.
1: I hope nobody comes up with some Wolbachia-like system where, oh, to deal with the rats, we'll release more cobras. I don't think that's necessary, lah. They're probably the population is probably quite well. It's quite sustainable. It's quite good, lah. Right, in your opinion?
0: We do not know exact population numbers, but they should be doing pretty well because they are more urban adapted, and with all the source of food and all the hiding places that our urban infrastructure provides them, they should be doing pretty well.
1: Okay, it's. I'm looking at some of the images. I mean, they vary in size, obviously, depending on the age and all that. But they can be quite substantial looking.
0: Yes, I think when people see the snake, you get this cobra, like jet black, shiny, just rises up and looks at you. I think it can be quite scary for people, especially for people who are not too sure about what the snake could be. It can be quite intimidating. But like I said, the spinning cobra is actually on the smaller size compared to king cobras, and they're quite skittish as well. So it's just important to give them space. So if, let's say, you encounter a spinning cobra in the wild, or perhaps within your house compound, for people who are living in the Serangoon Gardens area, just make sure there's space for the snake to escape, and don't get in between the snake and the escape, because that's when it's going to get threatened, and that's when it's going to start doing the whole hood up and noise and spray and everything, which we do not want any of these things to happen
1: And they move
0: for the safety of the
1: very
0: people.
1: fast, do they not?
0: Yes, they do, because it's a slender animal. They can move really quickly, and they can get in and out via very small holes, especially people who are, they got the gardens and gates. They can get in and out quite easily. So it's important people are living in the area. It's important they don't get over there, get in between the cobra. And if you're doing any kind of like outdoor
1: What if it
0: garden or
1: comes towards
0: yard work,
1: you? It's not going.

0: families staying strong during tough times. Family Ties with Susan Ng.
1: But it's a lot more about understanding her perspective as well.
2: Yeah, and that's important.
1: Yeah, looking for who will understand my perspective. Through this, we actually do understand each other a lot better.
3: Talk to a trusted adult, and then the kids will tell me, yeah, I tell my parents, but they don't believe me.
0: Family Ties, Saturdays at 11 a.m. and 10 p.m. on CNA 938.
4: Five particles, they are too small, so the scavenging efficiency is not that high. But during the rainfall, the air is relative humid. So the chance for the PM2.5 particles to grow bigger by absorbing the moisture is quite high. So in that way, the small PM2.5 particles with the size, especially the diameter, less than 2.5 meters, can grow bigger through this condensational growth process. And that growth can enlarge the chance that they are being collected by the raindrops.
5: Ah, interesting. And also, since it's enlarging in that way, that also makes it less harmful to us. We can't breathe it in so easily. It doesn't travel as far within the respiratory system because it's no longer 2.5. It'll be bigger than 2.5.
4: Yeah, of course.
5: Interesting. So, okay. Bottom line is, though, we've had these last couple of days of rain. We've loved it. We've enjoyed it. But we've still seen, like, hanging mist, hanging haze. You can see that the sky is not 100% clear, even though rain is happening all day long in some cases as well. Why is that the case? Is it so copious, the amount of air pollutants, that even strong rains that are lasting for days doesn't eliminate it completely?
4: It depends on the type of the rains. So if we have a very brief but intense rainfall, the fast falling large raindrops can quickly wash out the heat near the ground. If the duration is not long enough, several hours later, the haze condition could return. If we have quite long lasting persistent rain, a return of the haze could be elongated, so it will return later, depending on the type of the rain.
5: Exactly, because isn't wind direction a big part of rainfall as well, in the sense that, the haze is not turning on and turning off for the rain. It's constantly there. It's traveling in transboundary form, a lot of us assume. And if the winds and wind direction is part of bringing the rain clouds or the rain to us, the haze is right behind potentially, right? Even after the rain stops, it's right there, the haze, and it'll continue.
4: Yes. Wind condition is there. First order determinant. So, for example, if it's burning, biomass burning is going on over Sumatra or Kalimantan, but we are on the upwind side, then we don't need to worry about how severe it emits, how severe it fires there. But unfortunately, because of the seasonality of the monsoon, we are doomed. So we are dominated by the southerly wind. So we are on the downwind side of Sumatra and Kalimantan.
5: Is that why the Indonesian representatives are saying that this will probably last till November because of that persistent wind direction?
4: Yes. So we are doomed in wind direction.
5: Yeah. I'm curious, back to the rainwater element. And like you said, there are methods wherein it can cause certain particles to enlarge and be transported by the rain itself and picked up by the rain itself. Given that rainwater is a vital part of our water supply, is haze impacting the quality of the raw water entering our reservoirs in any way?
4: You don't need to worry about it at all, because think about this, where does the haze, particles come from? They come from the biomass. So by washed out by the precipitation, they are returning to the ground. So the chance for the contaminating our water bodies and make pollution on the ground, it should be of the least priority. We don't need to worry about it at all.
5: Oh, so by that token, haze, even without rain, then doesn't necessarily have a damaging effect on flora and fauna? Let's say, okay, on fauna, definitely, lah. But on vegetation, on agrarian locations, transboundary haze, does it affect that? Because it's also coming from...

0: for bladder surgeries.
1: In your field right now, is this fairly widespread in Singapore, whether private or restructured hospitals, urologists are generally benefiting from robotic-assisted surgery?
0: Yeah, so for prostate, for example, I would dare say easily at least 95% of all prostate cancer surgery is done with a robot. 95%. So almost very few is done with conventional surgery.
1: When is that the case? Is the patient presented an option? I want to talk about this for a few minutes now as we wrap up the discussion. Yeah, sure. Do I choose as a patient robotic assisted or non-robotic assisted? Is there a, is it more expensive if it's robotic assisted? And maybe that's why I choose the other one, because I'm worried about my insurance premiums going up and things
0: well,
1: like that.
0: Well, we are realistic. So cost is definitely a factor. But before that, we will always tell the patient the options, robotic versus conventional. And as medical professionals, as surgeons, I will give him or her the best option that is suitable for his condition. So largely speaking, a simple cancer surgery is probably best done with robotic surgery. However, if it's a very advanced cancer that invades surrounding structures, it's probably more challenging. We probably need to involve the neighboring organs. So robotic surgery may not be the best. So because the feel is still not there. So at the end of the day, there's still some benefits of conventional surgery. Getting our hands in there to remove a very big, bulky tumor, for example.
1: It is a case-by-case basis.
0: Yes, absolutely. Yes.
1: Okay. But early on, we talked about, for example, like an older patient who you know, if they have poorly controlled diabetes or heart conditions and it might preclude them from a great outcome, would they not benefit more from a robotic-assisted surgery?
0: Those are the patients that will benefit the most from robotic surgery. So yesterday, my patient was in his late 70s, diabetic, hypertension, with advanced prostate cancer. So he'll be out of hospital in a couple of days after going through the surgery. So these patients cannot tolerate a lot of blood loss, cannot tolerate too much tissue trauma. They need to be out of bed as soon as possible in 1 or 2 days. So robotic surgery is best for them.
1: Perfect timing. One of my listeners WhatsApp this interesting question. I was also going to ask something similar, which is, this person says, you know, now in AI, we all are copying each other's prompts to get the same result and outcome. Can doctors copy and paste each other's surgery? That is interesting.
0: Yeah, so
1: Are you programming it in some way?
0: No, it is still very individualized to the patient. We learn a lot from other colleagues' surgery. We watch their videos. I myself watch my colleagues' videos and I share my videos with.
1: Well, that's fine. I mean, just because I watch Maradona doesn't mean I can play like Maradona, right? But there's a difference. But when it's programmed in, when it's vectors and when it's mechanical like that, can somebody literally copy and paste much? I'm copying your prompts from ChatGPT.
0: No, technology is not there yet. Yeah,
1: right?
0: Yeah, so we still have a job.
1: Okay. Good. Are we worried about the traditional surgery skills being lost?
0: So some surgeries have almost gone obsolete. Yeah, so I would say
1: outside of the urologic situation, like surgery in general,
0: even in urology. Huh. So, for example, we now do robotic prostatectomy. So, as I mentioned,
1: what's that?
0: The robotic surgery for prostate cancer. So, very few
1: removal of the prostate.
0: Of the prostate, yeah. Very few open surgery is done for that condition anymore. So, I would say, if you want to know the finer skills of open surgery for prostate cancer, probably hard to find these days.
1: Really? Without that fundamental basis, does that limit the robotic-assisted surgery practitioner?
0: I would say the robotic surgery with the great better optics, with better 3D vision, magnified views, we can see better, we can dissect better.
1: Is it a whole different set of skills? It really is, right?
0: It's actually the same surgery, but done with different tools.
1: Yeah,
0: but the skill set of looking at structures and knowing the planes, the anatomy, they are the same.
1: Yeah. Before I let you go, last question. We're hearing about AI changing everything. How is this going to be a big part? Is the next generation of robotic assisted surgery tools starting to incorporate AI already?
0: I think AI can complement robotic surgery, but I don't think it will replace it, at least in the near future. Surgery is a

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3: AI is changing the rules of business. The question is, who is keeping up? And what does it take to make it work? Shaping Tomorrow, an AI story.
4: Singapore is joining Malaysia, Indonesia, and Brunei to nominate Zapin, a traditional Malay performing art, for UNESCO's representative list of the intangible cultural heritage of humanity. The nomination will be submitted in March next year.

0: AI changed what this Gen Z could earn. Now, he's running his own agency. He used leverage to try to reach financial freedom faster. Was the risk worth it? Plus, can selling rice balls really pay better than a graduate job?
1: 2 years ago, Riju was earning around $800 a month working in advertising. Today, he runs his own AI creative agency, which brings in a five-figure sum in revenue. How did this 26-year-old turn AI into a business?
2: With the AI, we have the ability to pick and take more jobs. And because we are delivering like exceptional quality, as well as we are working with big corporates, so we are all obviously charging more.
1: Riju started his career in design. When generative AI arrived, he began experimenting and saw a way to change how he worked.
2: I started it before it actually became the trend, before it actually had the boom. I was amazed at how it can make our jobs easier and how much creative potential it has, how we can iterate upon a certain idea a lot of times and in a way more faster way.
1: Experimenting with AI was one thing. Getting someone to pay him for it was another. Riju focused on building his skills, teaching himself through online courses and YouTube videos. Then, an opportunity to test those skills commercially came along. A real estate company needed a brand video. Traditionally, Riju's job would have required planning, a shoot, and CGI production. Instead, he tried producing it with AI.
2: We would have gone with the traditional mode. It would have required weeks and weeks of planning and shoot, then editing. And there was whole sort of CGI work involved all around it. And I tried to do it completely with the AI. And it was like the first hand experience for me as well as for them. And it went completely. I was like truly amazed that we can deliver project this faster using AI and can make like this amount of money. So that gave me a new insight for like this upcoming industry that was about to become a trend.
1: That first job showed Riju that he could make money from AI. And if he could produce work faster, he could take on more jobs. AI hasn't just allowed Riju to produce more, it's also changed the scale of projects he can take on. Work that he says would have required a much larger production setup can now be delivered by his small team.
2: Yeah, so currently the kind of projects that we are working with, if you would have come to me like 2 years back, I would have said that this kind of project will definitely require a whole production house. But right now we are delivering those kind of projects every week, use of generative AI.
1: It's also opened the door to overseas clients as far as Europe and Africa. Recently, one fashion label wanted a series of highly realistic videos for its new line.
2: So this particular project took us about a week. We charged them about $3,000. It would have been done in the traditional way. It would have taken them at least preparation for a month, sourcing, and there will be cost of hiring the models, there will be cost of cameraman, studio, lighting. Overall, that will anywhere go from $15,000 to $20,000. It's fully AI generated and it's hyper-realistic because we have taken care about the imperfections that are there, the subtle imperfections that are there on the skin.
1: For the client, that means lower costs. For Riju, AI means he can do the work much faster and take on more jobs at the same time. That meant more money coming in. In December 2025, Riju decided to open his own agency to cope with rising demand. Today, he has 4 full-time employees plus freelancers.
2: Like being a traditional freelancer, I could have only produced like 30 to 40 at max pieces of content a month. But right now we are like delivering 800, like 900 pieces of content in 15 days as a team.
1: Today, Riju says the agency brings in between 1.2 and 1.5 million rupees a month, that's revenue, not what ends up in his pocket. Labor can cost up to 600,000 rupees a month. AI tools average around 60 to 80,000 rupees a month. There's no rent as they work mostly remotely. While that leaves a profit of about 500,000 rupees on average, Riju pays himself a salary of 100,000 rupees a month. The rest stays within the company to support operations and growth. AI helped Riju scale up dramatically and quickly. According to him though, there's one thing AI hasn't sped up, that's coming up with ideas. But if almost anyone can use the same AI tools, why should clients keep paying him? For Riju, the answer lies in expertise. And that's also why he says finding the right people is so important and not easy.
2: No, like hiring for us is like a massive headache, and we face a lot of problems because today a lot of people in the market are using AI. Like almost everyone is using AI, but very few people know how to use it correctly. Both actually, like when we hire, we are looking for people who are trained traditionally, who have the knowledge of framing, who have the knowledge of camera, who know how film works, how camera works, who have the knowledge of framing and all, so that they can implement those knowledge in like AI, using generative AI for making frames and videos. Because without those knowledge, like, you can only create AI slop.
1: Riju now faces another challenge. More agencies and freelancers are offering the same kind of AI services, and he says competition is already pushing prices down.
2: For now, our main focus is delivering the quality, and the clients that we are having, thankfully, they really appreciate the kind of quality that we are delivering, and we will keep on pushing on the quality. And with time, I feel we'll be delivering better quality, and we'll be eventually be increasing prices, not making down.
0: After the break, he wanted to reach financial freedom faster. Instead, he saw just how quickly things can turn.
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1: This was the article that used me to lure people to an investment scam. 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
2: They're calling.
3: A minimum of 350 Singaporean dollars deposit.
1: Investment scam losses remain the highest of any scam type in the first half of 2026.
2: From 500 to 5,000 to 25.
1: Investment scams. How do we fight it? Talking Point, Sunday on CNA.
4: It has been scorching in Hong Kong over the last few days.
5: This is one of the worst heat wave on record.
6: Temperatures on a tear. From Europe to Asia, 2026 made its mark, burned into our memory.
7: This year is predicted by the scientists to be the hottest of all.
6: CNA correspondent looks at heat and how we can better live with it, with scientists saying hot days are here to stay.

And remember, this disruption of fossil fuel supplies by the Iran war is the second disruption in 4 years. And people are saying, how many times are we going to put up with this?

0: and automation are taking on more and more jobs that only people could do in the past. What happens to the workers they replace? I'm Tan Chiu-Yi, and I have the answers from the experts here at the Future China Global Forum in Singapore.
1: Chinese President Xi Jinping calls for the US and China to be partners rather than rivals as he arrived in Washington for a key summit with President Donald Trump. The two leaders are meeting for the third time in a year with a rare welcome from the US President. A red carpet rollout at Joint Base Andrews as Mr. Trump and First Lady Melania greeted Mr. Xi and his wife, Peng Liyuan. The ceremony included military honors and a flyover. It marks President Xi's first visit to the U.S. in nearly 3 years. The leaders will be sitting down for talks later today, with Taiwan, Iran and artificial intelligence among key issues on the agenda. Mr. Xi said he looked forward to discussing bilateral ties and the global situation with Mr. Trump. Now, even before those talks began, there was movement on trade. U.S. Treasury Secretary Scott Bessent said that Washington and Beijing had agreed to extend their trade truce until 10th of January. The previous deadline was 10th of November. That gives both sides more time to work towards a broader deal. And for more, we are joined now by CNA senior correspondent and executive China editor Olivia Seong. She is in Washington, D.C., and we've also got Tan Su-hui in Beijing. Well, Olivia, going to start things off with you first. It seems like this was an unusually elaborate welcome for the Chinese president. What does it tell us about the tone that's set for this visit?
2: Atelier, to give you a short answer to that, if yesterday was anything to go by, this is going to be a state visit with lots of pomp and a personal touch. You mentioned there the unusual move of U.S. President Donald Trump and First Lady Melania Trump personally being on the tarmac to receive Chinese President Xi Jinping and his wife Peng Liyuan. They had, you know, several warm exchanges, and there was the military involved as well, national anthems being played outside President Xi's hotel here in Washington, D.C. We also saw many Chinese residents who live here in the U.S. line the street many hours before President Xi's motorcade arrived. Many of them said that they were hoping to get a glimpse of the action, and they told me that they hoped that this state visit would help improve relations between the two sides. And in an arrival statement released by the Chinese side, President Xi did say that China and the U.S. should be partners and not rivals, and notably said that China's great rejuvenation and making America great again, in a nod to President Trump's language there, can go hand in hand. And he said that the two sides should chart a correct path for the two major powers, and that he's confident that the two of them can achieve that from this visit.
1: And Olivia, I want to talk about the extension of the U.S.-China trade truce. Now, that was announced just after Xi Jinping landed in Washington. Walk us through the timing. I mean, what does that say to us?
2: Well, it certainly sets the tone for the rest of the trip to be rather positive. We also know that that had been one of the key items that we had been looking out for. And now Secretary Bessent saying that the trade truce, which was due to expire in November, now being extended to January. But the timing of it also suggests that negotiations were really down to the wire. We know that yesterday, Secretary Bessent met with Chinese Vice Premier He Lifeng here in Washington following preparatory talks that they had in New York earlier this week. We also, however, have to note that Beijing has not yet confirmed the extension of this trade truce. Asked about it today in Beijing, the Chinese Foreign Ministry referred reporters to the relevant authorities. China's Commerce Ministry, in a statement saying that the latest talks, though, produced a number of items of consensus, but didn't really get into the details of that, and said that next, China will maintain close communication with the U.S. on follow-up work. So there still may be details to work through, including on that package of goods worth $30 billion, which both sides are saying that they are working on a deal to lower tariffs on. Whether that will be announced after the two leaders meet remains to be seen.
1: Right, Su-hui, let's bring you into the conversation now. Defense, now that's also been closely watched. What are you hearing out of Beijing?
3: So Olivia is on the other side of the globe. Myself and my colleague Rebecca Mateo, we are here in Beijing and we attended the Foreign Affairs Ministry presser and also the Defense Ministry press conference. Now at the Defense Ministry press conference, there was a question that was being raised and asked on China's assessment of military exchanges between China and the US. To this front, the Defense Ministry spokesperson had said that China is willing to work with the US in terms of the outcomes being delivered by the two presidents at this meeting when it comes to military affairs, as well as strengthening dialogue and communication. But the tone shifted when questions were asked whether the key topics would include the U.S. arms sales to Taiwan. And if you remember, in December, the Trump administration had approved the largest ever $11 billion arms sales package to Taiwan. And so to that, the Defense Ministry spokesperson said that the Taiwan question remains the most important matter between U.S. and China relations. Now take a listen.
4: 中国坚决反对美国向中国台湾地区出售武器的立场是一贯的、明确的。美方应切实恪守一个中国原则和中美三个联合公报，尤其是八一七公报规定。 停止对台售武，以实际行动维护中美关系稳定，维护台海和平稳定。
3: There's still a second arms package worth $14 billion to Taiwan that is still under review. China likely hoping to call for a halt or a reduction of that arms sales to Taiwan under its interpretation of the 1982 communique. It's also likely that Mr. Xi is going to call on Mr. Trump to have stronger language when it comes to opposing Taiwan independence. And just on Wednesday, we heard from the Chinese ambassador to U.S. saying that Taiwan and human rights are the red lines that cannot be crossed, and also said that U.S. should, I quote, stop fabricating pretexts such as national security.
1: And Sihui, what about Chinese people themselves? I mean, how are they reacting to this meeting?
3: No surprise on social media, Weibo site, it is dominating the trending list with 57 million views for 34,000 posts. Commentators saying that they express hopes of a diplomacy between U.S. and China. It's something that I also hear from Beijingers when I hit the ground and I spoke with them. They did say that they want to see friendly relations between U.S. and China, better communication, and that nobody wants to see tensions between these two countries. And on the issue of AI, it being a new area of strategic competition. We've seen how there were reports saying that there is a new AI dialogue that will be set up to improve communication between both sides. Now, the Beijingers are also saying that that's what they hope to see, that there could possibly be cooperation on the AI front.
5: AI 这方面它属于科技这方面，只要能是对人好的，咱们就应该鼓励。这个竞争是肯定存在的，但是。
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1: All right, let's look ahead now. Olivia, what can we expect from the rest of President Xi's visit and also the key issues on the agenda when he and President Trump sit down for those talks?
2: Atali, it's a packed day ahead. It's still early hours here in D.C., but I can assure you that very soon, in a few hours, the attention is going to shift to the White House. That is actually behind me, it's a bit dark, you can't see, but we're going to be, all attention is going to be there. And we know that there's going to be a full ceremonial welcome at the White House. According to them, the state arrival will involve more than 400 U.S. military personnel with a full honor cordon, a military review, and even there will be a military flypast. After that, the two leaders will then move into those formal talks. AI, as Si Hui was mentioning, is emerging as one of the top topics on the agenda and substantive issues to watch. China's Commerce Ministry has confirmed that the two sides held their first AI dialogue under the Bilateral Economic and Trade Consultation Mechanism. Washington also saying it's proposed a mechanism to notify each other about serious AI incidents, although the Chinese side again has not confirmed that on their end. And analysts we are speaking to say, yes, AI safety is on the mind of Beijing, but they will also be having U.S. export controls on advanced technology at the back of their mind too. Have a listen.
4: Beijing never just comes to the negotiating table to discuss AI safety only. It also has its own agenda, which is very much about how to lift all the restrictions on export control. From Chinese perspective, in Xi Jinping's own language, AI is public good. The Chinese side also want to know where to draw the lines, where to draw the red lines in terms of the, the worst scenario, the highest level of risks in terms when it comes to AI safety and security.
2: Well, later in the day, the attention would also then turn to the state banquet dinner. And the guest list itself is interesting. We know that on the U.S. side, we're expected to see many of the biggest names in technology and AI, including NVIDIA's Jensen Huang, OpenAI Sam Altman. But that those details and names contrast to the Chinese side. We haven't received confirmation of who's going to be in President Xi's business delegation, but reports suggest that the size of the delegation is being scaled down. Previously, there had been talk that perhaps electric vehicle makers BYD, battery maker CATL, those bosses may be in the mix. But now we're hearing that may not be happening, but we will only be able to find out later on, and all that will provide some signals as to where both sides stand when it comes to business deals or investments that could be made in each other's countries. Ateli.
1: I really appreciate this report. CNA's Olivia Seong reporting to us in the wee hours of 3 a.m. or so in the morning in Washington, D.C., and I've got Tan Si Hui in Beijing. Now, Taiwan has thanked the United States for its support ahead of the Trump Xi summit. The island says it's closely monitoring developments and remains in contact with Washington. Beijing sees Taiwan as its own territory and calls it a red line in its relations with the U.S. President Xi is expected to press Mr. Trump to stop arms sales to the island. A $14 billion U.S. dollar weapons package has been on hold for months after Mr. Trump described it as a very good negotiating chip. Four Republican senators have now urged the White House to release that package and other stalled security assistance for Taiwan. But Secretary of State Marco Rubio says that Washington must balance Taiwan's needs with global demands for American weapons. Well, coming up next on East Asia Tonight, Donald Trump rolls out the red carpet for Xi Jinping, but can the warm welcome bridge deep divides over trade, tech and Taiwan? We speak to Chong Jia-en about what's really at stake at the Trump Xi summit after this break.
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1: Diplomacy began on the tarmac as U.S. President Donald Trump personally welcomed Chinese President Xi Jinping. Mr. Xi landed at Joint Base Andrews earlier today for his first visit to America in more than 10 years. And it's been more than six decades since a U.S. president greeted a foreign leader at the air base. Ahead of their summit, Washington says that the two countries have agreed to extend their trade truce by 2 months, pushing back its expiry from November. And for more on this, let's bring in Chong Jia-in, Associate Professor, Political Science, National University of Singapore, and also a non-resident scholar at Carnegie, China. Well, thanks, Prof. Chong, for joining us today. So let's talk about the messaging here about Xi Jinping basically framing China's rejuvenation against Trump's Make America Great Again, you know, saying that basically it's pitching this partnership, right, over rivalry. So what do you think Beijing is trying to pitch or sell to Washington with that specific message?
11: So the messaging to Washington basically suggests that the PRC is willing to work with the United States. Now, there's also another element to that messaging, which is that the PRC is co-equal to the US, and that's really meant for a domestic and also a global audience.
1: Okay, let's talk about the optics that seem to reinforce that message, because Trump, you know, personally welcomed Xi Jinping here, and that we've got talked about the 100-foot red carpet, you know, military honors. But, you know, if you strip away all of that optics, you know, what is this? Where are the real tests of this relationship going to be?
11: So the real tests, I think, will come down to what happens with trade and tariffs, whether the current truce that has been extended to January gets moved further. I mean, January, 2 months, that's not very long. We'll have to see what happens with AI. We'll have to see whether there's give and take on issues such as Iran, such as Taiwan, that are contentious between the two sides. And also, of course, tech restrictions.
1: Yeah, so I just want you to elaborate a little bit more on those trade tariffs extended by another 2 months. And they're talking about a potentially bigger agreement. I mean, I know we don't know yet, but in your mind, what do you think that bigger agreement would look like?
11: So a bigger agreement might include, you know, a broader sort of alleviation of tariffs, may involve the PRC purchases of large amounts of U.S. agricultural aircraft and other products. Now, the headline numbers will be important. That's something that both President Trump and General Secretary Xi like to present to their respective audiences.
1: Well, there are reports saying that Beijing actually wants a much longer truce, potentially right through the end of Trump's term. What do you think Xi would have to put on the table, you know, to get Trump there?
11: So I suppose if there's a big enough headline number for some purchases and so on and so forth, that might tempt President Trump. But I think it'll be difficult. It's difficult because on the one hand, President Trump prides himself on being unpredictable, right? So he doesn't like to be pinned down. And also the other thing that's at play is the U.S. midterm elections. We might have a Congress that might, you know, throw a spanner in the works for what President Trump might want to do. It may shift his attention away from the China relationship to other domestic issues. So there's a lot of moving parts, so we'll have to see.
1: So if you widen this out, because another issue that's hanging over, you know, the heads over these talks is Iran. And China has significant leverage with Tehran, and it's obviously feeling the impact of higher oil prices. So what role do you think Beijing could realistically play in terms of easing conflict between the U.S. and Iran?
11: So it's interesting that, you know, Beijing hasn't played a more active role so far. Now, they have a lot of say, they have a lot of access in Iran, but when it comes to more existential security issues, I don't think any outside party is going to be able to really convince the Iranian leadership otherwise, right? Because if you think back about President Trump's very recent threat to the Iran regime, it's very hard to find middle ground there.
1: So even if they find common ground elsewhere, there, I mean, some of the fault lines that simply won't go away. Of course, we're talking about Taiwan and also the battle for tech dominance. They remain essentially non-negotiable. So, Prof, how much meaningful headway, I mean, can this relationship actually make?
11: I think if you look at the whole lead up to this meeting, there's a lot of playing down of expectations. So I suppose if there's a further stabilization of the relationship, that's probably a realistic hope. Now, for any sort of major breakthrough, that's going to be far more challenging because of the major sort of structural differences between the two sides. Of course, the two leaders will talk things up. They both like to, you know...
12: Hey, I'm paying for breakfast.
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12: 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Good, right?
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12: 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You still get the same SP bill every month. Nothing changes except the savings.
13: Really? 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
13: I'm switching now. 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
12: Choose Tuas Power. 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
11: And success in this meeting or not.
1: Right. And also looking at how all of this is being watched elsewhere in Asia. So President Trump, I mean, he rolled out the red carpet for Xi. But on the other hand, a key U.S. ally, Japanese Prime Minister Sanae Takaichi, she received a much more, you'd say, low-key arrival in New York because, you know, not even senior officials were there to greet her. So how are those contrasting optics likely to be read, you know, in Tokyo and across the region? I mean, what is it signaling? Is it a big deal?
11: On some level it is, but on the broader for the broader scheme of things, it really isn't. So, you know, she is in Washington for a state visit, and Prime Minister Takeuchi is in New York for the UN meetings. So it's a very different kind of meeting. Now, what the Japanese pride themselves on is access to the US system at many different levels, including personal contact with President Trump that isn't as

0: staged or done up in a way that has as much perhaps pomp and circumstance, but it's not as choreographed, but it's more substantive. I think that's what the Japanese would argue.
1: All right. Always good to get your perspective. Thanks very much for your time and thoughts. Chong Jae-in, Associate Professor of Political Science from the National University of Singapore. And of course, we've got more coverage of the Trump C Summit on our website, cna.asia, and on our mobile app as well, including this analysis on whether their meeting can pave the way for US-China ties that are less dependent on the two leaders. We'll also have live coverage online as Presidents Trump and Xi sit down for talk.
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4: History remembers the dates, but it was the minutes that changed the world. Pearl Harbor, a surprise attack that brought America into a war.
5: Within the first 5 minutes of the attack, four battleships were hit.
4: Hiroshima, an atomic bomb, one devastating moment that changed warfare forever.
6: We were not anymore in this old-fashioned war of guns and of military invasions and stuff. It was this new, much more terrifying.
4: Saigon, a desperate final evacuation as a nation fell.
7: The docks on Tuesday morning were crammed with thousands of Vietnamese desperate to escape from Saigon by any means possible.
4: Berlin, a city under siege, as Hitler's empire crumbled.
8: It is the most benighted, appalling place you can imagine.
4: 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Sundays on CNA.
9: Enough! A growing threat in Taiwan. Drug driving cases skyrocketing. Illegal narcotics just a tap away. And authorities racing to keep up. Danger on Taiwan's roads. CNA correspondent, Wednesday on CNA.
10: Historically, zoos are designed for the purpose of entertainment first. That has flipped over the years.
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0: This is East Asia Tonight, and here are the headlines we're following. Partners rather than rivals. Xi Jinping urges cooperation with the U.S., setting the tone ahead of key talks with Donald Trump in Washington. And a looming deadline pushed back. The U.S. says Washington and Beijing have extended their trade truce, buying two more months to work out a broader deal. Plus, China and Malaysia look to deepen economic ties. Premier Li Qiang hosts Prime Minister Anwar Ibrahim in Hangzhou with trade and investment in focus. China's rapid adoption of artificial intelligence is raising questions far beyond the tech sector. And as AI is rolled out at scale, one of the biggest concerns is what it could mean for jobs. Well, we're going to cross now to CNA's Tan Chui at the Future China Global Forum, where policymakers, business leaders and academics are all talking about...
1: Hey, I'm paying for breakfast.
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1: Choose Tuas Power. 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

Surrogate Bowl is just one of more than 30 tidal flats currently under threat in South Korea. If the Seoul administrative courts rule in favour of the civic organisations, there could be hope for the remaining Gyetbols.

0: I'm paying for breakfast.
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1: Wah, sounds so troublesome.
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1: I'm switching now. 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
0: Choose Tuas Power. 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
2: By how much higher those tides should choose to climb.

0: And see the women's Asian 53 has moved up so much. We have a sub 24 there. Yeah, but with that being said, I'm swimming the best ever, and I think I'm pretty proud of that.
1: It could have been a little bit better still, but I'm still happy with it. It's like my first major games, and having a teammate in the race with me is definitely a lot, very comforting. And I'm just inspired by her every day, and she pushes me to be a better person both in and out of the pool.
2: This is Singapore Tonight.
3: Good evening, I'm Angela Lim, and tonight's top stories. Human resource professionals being tapped to help workers through their careers as AI reshapes jobs. More than 80,000 financial services workers to be trained in critical AI skills by 2028, part of a wider push to help them transition as roles change. And the semiconductor industry to spend $500 million on R&D projects over the next 5 years to stay ahead of the AI demand. And improving workplace safety by making fire retardant scaffold netting compulsory for building projects from March next year. Plus, Singapore teams up with its regional neighbours to nominate a traditional Malay dance as a UNESCO Intangible Cultural Heritage.

0: But the leaders of the world's two biggest economies have met again. Trade, technology, and economic ties on the agenda as U.S. President Donald Trump hosts his Chinese counterpart, Xi Jinping. On your next Asia First, we look at what's at stake and whether the summit can keep U.S.-China relations on a steadier course.
1: Congratulations to Maxine Wong for winning bronze in the women's foil individual event at the Aichi Nagoya 2026 Asian Games.
2: Any attack has to be very precise. You need to maintain that attacking posture and a massive hill to climb. That's one. Fifth point on the board.
3: Maxine Wong, her first individual medal
2: at an Asian Games.
1: Catch her winning moments and other Team Singapore highlights on miwatch.sg/AsianGames for free.

0: I'm paying for breakfast.
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0: Choose Tuas Power. 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
2: And so, first one done, great. So now, just refocus for tomorrow and I think just try to get that top three spot and hopefully get a good lane as well.
3: After a small injury at the start of the year, Pereira is finally hitting her stride. At the Commonwealth Games in July, the 30-year-old clocked a season's best of 11.24 seconds in the 100-metre to qualify for the semi-finals. That's a mere 0.04 seconds off the national mark she set in 2023. But Pereira will have her work cut out for her against a packed field with some of Asia's fastest women. Four have clocked quicker times than the Singaporean this year, including China's 17-year-old Chen Yuqie, who timed 11.08 seconds just last month. If Pereira is to get on the podium here in Japan, she knows she'll have to be at her very best. Alifam Shah, CNA, Nagoya.
4: And that's Singapore Tonight. Thanks for watching and good night.

0: Saturday on Japan Hour, getting to know beautiful Japan takes you to Gunma, where stunning lakes and craters are a feast for the eyes. Before tasting some of the best bread in Japan, then slow down and save a small town charm at a cozy cafe. Japan Hour, Saturday on CNA.
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0: History remembers the dates, but it was the minutes that changed the world. Pearl Harbor, a surprise attack that brought America into a war.
2: Within the first 5 minutes of the attack, four battleships were hit.
0: Hiroshima, an atomic bomb, one devastating moment that changed warfare forever.
3: We were not anymore in this old-fashioned war of guns and of military invasions and stuff. It was this new, much more terrifying.
0: Saigon, a desperate final evacuation as a nation fell.
4: The docks on Tuesday morning were crammed with thousands of Vietnamese desperate to escape from Saigon by any means possible.
0: Berlin, a city under siege as Hitler's empire crumbled.
5: It is the most benighted, appalling place you can imagine.
0: Four defining moments, reconstructed minute by minute, Sundays on CNA.
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2: Games champion, personal best 23.19, which he set this year in Norway.
3: Take your marks.
2: Mitsunaga got off to a flying start yesterday and showed that after the breakout, there's almost no catching him. Speaking of a flying start, how about lane number 9, Kyung Tun Wei, already half a body length ahead of the field, and he is going absolutely berserk at the moment, flying through. But Arkangelski is coming through at the moment. They're under Asian record. Mitsunaga just slightly ahead. Arkangelski coming back, and it will be Arkangelski most likely taking it first. It is Bahrain at the top, 22.91. He equals his Asian record. Mitsunaga went 23.06, which was even below his time that he set in the heats this morning. Not good enough. He matches his national record and his personal best time. Tun Wei 23.38, Mikkel Lee 23.40. Good enough for 5th and 6th.
4: This morning, a bit of nerves. But for this final, I was just taking everything in. I'm trying to stick to my racing plan. Much faster than this morning swim, so can't be too upset about that. But as I said, we all come here trying to be the best. And when you fall short of that, kind of sucks.

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0: 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Same SP bill, better value.
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9: Now, open for business with Andrea Heng and Haryanto Dimon.
10: Rise and shine, Singapore. We are open for business right here on CNA 938. The leaders of the world's two biggest economies have met, with Taiwan trade and artificial intelligence among the key issues discussed.
4: We'll get an update on the latest from the Trump-C summit this hour.
10: Plus, oil prices jumping back above $106 a barrel fueled the latest rise in Treasury yields. All these coming right up, but first, the news. Good morning. Here are the latest headlines coming out from the CNA newsroom. With Susan Ng, I'm Haryanto Diman, and this is the morning and this is Open for Business. President Xi Jinping says China and the US have reached a new joint arrangement on trade, calling it good news for the global economy. Now, it comes after summit talks at the White House with US President Donald Trump, who hailed it as a great meeting. There are few details of the new trade arrangement that the Chinese leader announced. He held more than an hour of talks with Mr. Trump in the Oval Office. China's foreign ministry says they discussed trade, with Mr. Xi calling for cooperation in AI to ensure human control is maintained and urging the US to keep its opposition to Taiwan independence. On the Iran war, Chinese media says Mr. Xi voiced support for a return to the US-Iran MOU and an end to the naval blockades. While the leaders met at the White House, US First Lady Melania Trump brought her Chinese counterpart Peng Liyuan on a tour of the Smithsonian's National Museum of Asian Art. It is the first time the two ladies have met since their last encounter in Beijing in 2017. During Mr. Trump's first term in office, the museum houses America's largest collection of Asian art. Now, both ladies toured the Peacock Room and viewed an ancient Chinese stone disc along with various other art pieces. They later listened to Chinese folk songs sung by children from Hope Chinese School. Peng Liyuan sang along, sharing a laugh with Mrs. Trump. The engagement has drawn global attention, as it's seen as a display of soft power, uniting two figures known for their style, glamour, and diplomacy. Melania Trump was a former fashion model, and Peng Liyuan, a famous folk singer who previously performed with the Chinese military's art troupe.
4: Israeli Prime Minister Benjamin Netanyahu has lashed out at his critics defending Israel's actions across the Middle East. Addressing the UN General Assembly, he declared that Iran's leadership will eventually fall.
11: I want you to listen to my words carefully. One day, and it may not be far away, the Iranian people will be free. Their murderous regime will be toppled by its lies, by its corruption, by its cruelty. This evil regime will fall, and we will all celebrate that day.
4: Delegates in the hall walked out, some jeering and booing, as Mr. Netanyahu spoke. His fiery speech criticized Qatar and Turkey

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5: Now, the morning report with Andrea Heng and Haryanto Dima.
6: Hey, hey, step right in. It is the start of the morning report right here on CNA 938. No camera, but all is ready to listen. Meta has launched new AI glasses without a camera.
7: As smart glasses come under scrutiny, are camera-free glasses enough to solve the privacy issue? We'll find out.
6: And for our Ferrero Rocher lovers, is the vanilla flavouring made from petroleum? Ay, ay, ay. We get our fact checker to set the record straight. Good morning. Here are the latest headlines coming up from the CNA newsroom. With Susan Ng, I'm Haryanto Diman. Chinese President Xi Jinping says China and the US have reached a new joint arrangement, calling it good news for the global economy. It comes after summit talks at the White House with US President Donald Trump, who hailed it as a great meeting. There are few details about the new trade arrangement that the Chinese leader announced. He held more than an hour of talks with Mr. Trump in the Oval Office. China's foreign ministry says they discussed trade and other issues, with Mr. Xi calling for AI cooperation to ensure that human control is maintained. He also urged the US to continue to oppose Taiwan independence and handle the issue prudently. On the Iran war, Chinese media says Mr. Xi voiced support for return to the US-Iran MOU and an end to the naval blockades. David Rowe is resident senior fellow and head of the Australian Strategic Policy Institute's AI and Security Program. He weighs in on Mr. Xi's comment that the two countries have more reason to cooperate than compete in AI.
8: I find it moderately encouraging would be the best way to put it. Previously, Xi Jinping has talked about controlling AI, but it was always a little bit unclear whether he was talking about sort of political control in the interests of the Chinese Communist Party or something more like the way the West thinks of control, which is around safety and keeping human beings in charge. The fact that this time he's talked about human control very explicitly, I think, is encouraging. We do need to keep some caution on it, though, because, of course, China is behind the United States in frontier AI. It is in their interests for the US to slow down. And China, of course, has been watching the debate quite closely in the United States and has probably thought to itself, and Xi Jinping has probably thought to himself, if we can encourage this idea that we should slow down and allow safety research to keep up with capability research and thereby keep the technology under human control, that will actually give us a sort of surreptitious opportunity to catch up. So I think we shouldn't take it all at face value. We should keep some skepticism about it. But like I say, the language is somewhat more encouraging than we have seen before from Xi Jinping.
6: Two summits in less than 6 months. It is considered one of the shortest intervals between standalone visits by leaders of the world's two superpowers. Julie Yu explains why this matters.
9: Well, the overarching reason is constructive strategic stability. It was established when Mr. Trump and Mr. Xi met in May to prevent a zero-sum rivalry from spiraling into direct military conflict. At this time, the focus is to build on that further with more durable institutional communication channels. It's the key to negotiating their different objectives. And that includes trade. Now, experts believe the summit acts as a shield against a wider global trade war. A temporary truce was already extended ahead of the leaders' meeting. And also with tech moguls and AI bosses attending the White House state dinner, this gives both leaders a chance to establish guardrails and prevent an unregulated race for AI dominance. Now, on security, two main issues linger. The war in Iran, where the U.S. leader too looking to pressure China to stop buying Iranian crude and backing the regime in Tehran. And the Taiwan issue.